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1: 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And we thank you once again for tuning in. I'm Carl Watkins. 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

0: The Tabernacle Choir and Orchestra on the Sounds of Sunday with Come Comey Saints. And we open the hour with Kristen Overton performing Deliver Me, Set Me Free. Next, Tammy Semista Robinson sings The Power of Heaven from Janice and Stephen Cap Perry and Lynn Perry Christofferson. And we thank you once again for joining us.
1: The wise King Solomon declared, "Lo, children are an heritage of the Lord, and the fruit of the womb is his reward. As arrows are in the hand of a mighty man, so are children of the youth. Happy is the man that hath his quiver full of them." Proverbs chapter 1:27, and I love that passage. The raising of our children is a divine responsibility, a calling that comes directly from God. And although the task may seem overwhelming at times, never forget that we are not alone. This hour, Glenn Rawson shares a related personal family experience here on the Sounds of Sunday.

0: The Sounds of Sunday and Jericho Road with Come Thou Fount. Before that, Marvin Goldstein performed Come Follow Me and Lord I Would Follow Thee. This is Carl Watkins. 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
1: This is a moment to reflect on prayer, as President Henry B. Eyring teaches that God does hear our voices.
2: I know that God the Father lives. He loves us. He hears our prayers. And many times he will answer with feelings of peace. And now, may the peace of God rest upon you and upon your houses and lands and upon your flocks and herds and all that you possess, your women and your children, according to your faith and good works from this time forth and forever. And thus I have spoken. Brothers and sisters, I bear my testimony that the Savior's promise is true, and that a humble prayer for peace in your heart will be honored. I felt it at the funeral of my wife of 61 years. I was surprised at the feeling of peace and almost joy. The people at the funeral must have wondered why I was smiling. It was because the Lord had answered my prayer for peace with an assurance from the Holy Ghost, which allowed me to envision the happy reunion ahead with her. The Lord gave me peace and hope that he had promised his disciples. He said, "Peace I leave with you, my peace I give unto you. Not as the world giveth, give I unto you. Let not your heart be troubled. I testify that I know that Jesus Christ lives. He loves us and blesses us. He continues to offer us peace in our lives through sincere and fervent prayer."
1: That was an excerpt from President Henry B. Eyring's talk, Prayers for Peace. This is a moment to reflect.
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0: Welcome back from Suzanne Hodson. Here's Becky Willard on the Sounds of Sunday.

This is the Sounds of Sunday, and I'm Glenn Rawson. Thank you for being here. I am convinced that we are not alone in this world. There is a loving power that knows us, that watches over us, and that guides us if we'll listen, as this story, very close to home, illustrates. My brother-in-law had an experience which, even now in the telling, fills his eyes with tears and his heart with deep gratitude. Late one night, well after his children were all down in bed, he made his way to his second floor bedroom. As he passed by the top of the stairs, however, he noticed a light on downstairs in the kitchen. Knowing that the family was all in bed and that all the lights should be off, he paused, puzzled, and asked his wife if she had left any lights on. She answered that she hadn't. He contemplated the long journey down the stairs to turn it off, but fatigue won out. He decided to leave it on and go to bed. Having made that decision, he started to turn toward his bedroom when he was stopped by a gentle impression that he should investigate further. He nearly ignored it. Sleep was calling more loudly, but the feeling persisted. Without a second thought, he descended the stairs. As he rounded the corner into the kitchen, he discovered Mitchie, his 2.5-year-old son, up in the middle of the kitchen counter, surrounded by the contents of 2 containers of high-potency medicine. Both caps were off, and a bright pink ring circled the toddler's mouth. Reacting quickly, he rushed the boy to the hospital, where competent medical personnel acted swiftly and saved his life. Now, you could never convince Shane that he wasn't prompted by the God of heaven, not ever so long as he can look into the bright, vibrant eyes of that beloved son, who will evermore serve as a continual reminder of the goodness of God.

John Canaan on the Sounds of Sunday with "You're Not Alone" from Michael McLean. Now here are Maxine Soakai and David Osmond.

0: The Sounds of Sunday and Rebecca Lopez with At His Feet from Sarah Lynn Barrel. Before that, the Tabernacle Choir and Orchestra performed We Thank Thee, O God, for a Prophet. And Maxine Soakai and David Osman sang I Am the Light. The Glenn Rawson story was called Mitchie, with scoring music from the Old Testament video songs. For the transcript, go to soundsofsunday.com and select transcripts at the top of the page. Please stay tuned. We begin next hour with Clotilde Bonner and Casey Elliott singing It Is Well With My Soul. Now here's Stephen Perry on The Sounds of Sunday.
1: Today on The Good Word, we're talking about measuring and building knowledge. Trying to find ways to rate human intelligence has existed for centuries, but one way that has stuck around for a while is the intelligence quotient test, a standardized IQ test. It's about 100 years old, offering a way to compare reasoning capability across different populations. But although there is some benefit to the test, it's been discovered that it doesn't display a full understanding of human capability. For instance, a standard IQ test assumes that the human capacity for intelligence is set, meaning it's not going to change during a lifetime. But that doesn't account for different kinds of problem solving that allow brain growth, nor does it count communication as part of intelligence. Lots of other tests and modifications have been presented, but some even older patterns of measuring intelligence, or maybe better stated, wisdom, are still relevant. Solomon, the son of King David, was likely the primary author of Proverbs, a book that demonstrates his interest in acquiring knowledge. Early on in Proverbs, Solomon gives us his strategy to get through the most confusing parts of mortal life. He was known for his wisdom in ruling over and protecting his people, but that wisdom was a gift. In Proverbs 4, Solomon gives the origin of all knowledge as coming from the Lord, connecting obedience to God with a greater understanding. He taught me also, and said unto me, Let thine heart retain my words, keep my commandments, and live. Get wisdom, get understanding, forget it not, neither decline from the words of my mouth. Forsake her not, and she shall preserve thee. Love her, and she shall keep thee. Wisdom is the principal thing. Therefore, get wisdom, and with all thy getting, get understanding.

0: standing. Many kings and rulers focus on getting power, wealth, land, or influence, but the strategy of Solomon was to protect Israel, focusing on a different source of strength. Although his time over the kingdom would be known for its prosperity, he wasn't seeking for gain like lots of other leaders. His focus always remained on the wisdom that had been promised if he remained righteous. But the knowledge the Lord promised wasn't just random information. It helped Solomon prioritize his understanding of his people and of his God. He needed to know how to lead the people and teach them the commandments and blessings of God. Solomon's goal of wisdom is the same goal that God has for all his children. All who seek him in his name can receive the same guidance from heaven that kings and prophets have relied on. The process of revelation works the same for all of God's people, no matter our standing on the earth. Most of the revelation we seek will be directly relevant to the trials and experiences we personally have on earth, with bits of the larger picture falling into place. God promises us wisdom that will build on itself throughout our lifetime and in a life to come. We're not limited to what we learn by the end of high school or university, but we're encouraged to expand our capacities and our knowledge as much as possible for a lifetime. Wisdom is worthless if it can't be added upon, growing as we do in both body and spirit. What we know about the universe and about ourselves is limited to the tiny pinprick of perspective we have in mortality. But as we follow God's invitation to obtain more wisdom, we might not understand everything immediately, but we will know more today than we knew yesterday. That's eternal progress that God has laid out for all of his children who desire it. And that's the good word.
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13: Good morning and welcome to our first September of 2026 recording of Tales from the Oregon Trail, Wagon Tales from the Oregon Trail. This is Lewis Chandler, one of your hosts, and I am privileged today to have my son Cody with me. And he's going to join me for the first half, and then I'm going to kick him out to get to work out in the shop. And I'll tell you why in just a minute. So Cody lives in Twin Falls, and he went through the auto body program at Idaho State University, where he learned to weld. And so today I've got him here doing some welding on a trailer that we're building. We've talked before about the the project that we have for the fourth grades in the region, where we're going to take out the mobile learning units. And these are trailers that we're placing wagons, and we built a replica of the winter quarters at Nebraska on one of them. You may have seen these in the parades. I were really excited about these, and we have two trailers that pull together, actually, and we'll go to the different fourth grades, and we'll be able to show them exactly what they look like. These are right from the 1800s, and it'll be really fun to do. So Cody's here today because I need him to do some welding on one of the trailers that we're going to use as a dedicated home for one of the 1880s wagons that we have. So I'm going to have him start with me, and then kick him out to go out and begin welding. So Cody, I just want to talk about this real quick. So late last night, after midnight, we get a phone call from our daughter and her husband, and they are so excited because they're on their way back home from having picked up a brand new family van, new to them. It's a few years old, but it's beautiful, really monstrous, beautiful family van for them. And super excited about it. And they just had to show us. They were on their way home to Idle Falls from Twin Falls. They picked it up in the Jerome area. Anyway, so they showed up at about 1 o'clock in the morning. Their kids were all wide awake and they couldn't wait to show us. And they're climbing all over it and on top of it. And we went out and Cody was here with me, and we looked at the van and were excited. And I got in the driver's seat, and it was just really, really fun. It was a fun moment. And I was thinking about that this morning, Cody. Do you think these 1800s trailer or wagons, think about the how excited they must have been to get these new wagons. I mean, here they are, especially for the California, well, in the Oregon Trail too, because the reason they're leaving home to come across the plains is because they're going out to find their fortunes with the gold rush and the Oregon territory, you know, the land grants.
4: Yeah.
13: And so they're going out to find their fortunes. And I just think that I never thought about that before, but how exciting that would have been as they're getting ready to go and they're able to purchase however they could these new wagons, which now are, you know, 150, 170 years old, and they're antique to us, but to them that was brand new. It's funny. What are your thoughts on that?
4: Yeah, I think that it what an incredible experience it must have been for them. You think about that, you compare that to today. It's kind of funny. It actually makes me think. Yesterday I was driving around. We have an old Mustang that my dad, I'm third generation with this car, and I've been driving it around as my daily for a little bit. And my wife was driving it yesterday, and she was telling me, oh, well, it's having this because it was vapor locking and it doesn't have automatic brakes. And anyways, I chuckled and commented to her and said, Marissa, in 1967, this was a brand new car. You imagine? And so not to turn toward cars. I'm a total gearhead. But just kind of that same effect. I think that it's funny how we can have these experiences, have these memories with things that were significant to us and can become significant again, not because of the item itself, but because of the people behind it. And that, I think that's what makes the wagons special, is knowing the experiences that they had, that the wagons went through with these people. That, yeah, just that thought of crossing mountain ranges and plains and through rivers on wooden spokes. That's a pretty incredible travail.
13: Yeah. Yeah, this one that we're building today, the wagon, actually, one of the wheels has broken, and it's broken clear down to the axle, and the axle's laying on the ground. So part of what we've got to figure out how to do today is to pick that up and put it on the wagon, on the trailer. And then I don't want to fix that wheel. I've got a fake rock, plastic rock, that we're actually going to rest it on and try and dress up the trailer and the whole display to make it look like that, that it broke on the trail. And that's going to be part of the education part of it, is what did they do? how did they fix these on the trail? And we'll talk about that with the kids and the educational piece of it. And I don't even know where I was going with that, except that yeah, it's just, where was I going? I've totally lost my train of thought.
4: Just thinking, you compare those experiences to ours, and we get upset about when we blow a tire.
13: Yeah.
4: You imagine blowing a wheel on top of the Rockies.
13: Oh, yeah, and what did they do? It's just amazing. Amazing, amazing people. Yeah, that's, we have so much to be grateful for in our heritage, and yet our kids are going to say the same thing about us. I know you guys have said before, how did you ever live without the internet? I had a party last night at a wedding anniversary, 40th wedding anniversary party, and a bunch of my friends from high school, you know, that's over 40 years ago. And we all got together, and so we started talking about, of all things, typing class. Well, you guys don't even know what typing class is. You maybe had keyboarding classes or, you know, beginning word or word. Yeah, I went from typing class, and then in my first semester at Rick's College, I took WordPerfect class. It was before Word or Microsoft or anything like that. And yeah, we were talking about how, and in typing class, you'll get a kick out of this, Cody. No boys ever took typing class, ever, because we weren't going to need it. You didn't need typing. And it was all girls because they were going to be the secretaries. But we got talking about how there were so many cute girls in typing class. We all took typing class, but it was an elective because of all the cute girls in there. So we had a good laugh about that. But anyway, just changing times I don't know. It's just fun to be nostalgic. But I think about that wagon and what we're going to do today, and I'm excited about it and excited to present this in different parades around. We're next going to be at the Eastern Idaho State Fair Parade in 2 days. No, tomorrow. That's tomorrow.
4: Yeah, tomorrow morning.
13: We got to get to work. You better get out there. But tomorrow morning, the Eastern Idaho State Fair Parade, and then the next one we'll do is the Idaho State University Homecoming Parade. And then we'll have them available to take out to the schools. And we have one set of them will be of these trailers will be in Montpelier to go out into the region there, except that most of the schools in that area come to the center. And then we'll have the set here in Idaho Falls that we'll take out into the upper Snake River Valley. And I'll be doing that. And I've done one of these already with a fourth grade here in Idaho Falls. And it's just fun. It's just really fun. And the kids get excited about it. And as they're learning their Idaho and U.S. history. So anyway, Cody, get out there and get to work. You've been sitting here long enough. Get out there. Thank Square you very deal. Much. Okay, so today we're picking up at the Goodall Cutoff. This is in the Snake River Plain. And we talked last week about the Goodall Cutoff. And if you'll remember, we read a letter or an observation that was written in part of a book by Frank Dykes, where he talked about the Jeffrey Goodall Cutoff. And if you remember that, he really outlined that cutoff. And so today we're going to follow up with stories of the cutoff that are actually some very, very interesting stories. Now, of course, this is the cutoff is where people were coming across the Oregon Trail, and then they would take these cutoffs. All along the Snake River Plain, there were different cutoffs that went southwest toward California. So these are people who are cutting off then to go to the Gold Rush area. So let me read these. This is the foreword given by Gary Stone and Bev Stone, his wife, as they were writing this book. Once out of the lava flows, the Goodall Cutoff became easier traveling for the immigrant wagons. The trail dropped down into the valley of lush grass, bisected by meandering Silver Creek. In order to avoid crossing the stream a number of times, the immigrants followed along the base of the hills as depicted in the painting by Gary Stone. And if you go, again, if you go into the center, you can see these paintings, and they're just fascinating. In fact, I'm thinking, you know, maybe we ought to, just thinking out loud, but maybe we ought to put these explanations I don't know why we haven't done this before. Put these explanations and frame them in a behind glass and actually set them up by the paintings. We'll have to see if there's room to do that. Anyway, so he says, skirting the hills meant a considerable amount of uphill and downhill travel, but crossing the stream in the sometimes marshy bottomland seemed to be the more difficult route. Notice in this painting, the fish the boy in the painting is holding. Silver Creek is full of trout, provided a welcome change of diet for the trail-weary immigrants and a pleasant interlude after the ordeal they'd come through. Children were always ready for entertainment, especially enjoyed the crystal clear water and a chance to bathe and cool off. The immigrants were traveling through the Shoshone Indian country through here and were not always welcome. These Indians, protective of their Camas Prairie, were already alarmed at travel along the Snake River, showed little patience with intruders, as some wagon trains traveling the Goodall Cutoff discovered, much to their dismay. Several diaries, now this is really interesting, several diaries mention white men either being a part of the Indian raiding party or appearing in advance of a raiding party along the parts of the Oregon Trail. According to the 1864 diary of E. Allen Taylor Dunham, quote, a man, a white man, came along on a pony and he stopped and got off and talked a while. And then he stepped upon a big stone and raised his hands as if to shade his eyes, made a motion with his arm, got on his pony and rode off. As soon as he was gone, the man began to talk. They were sure he'd made a sign and thought he must be a spy of some kind. After a little while, we saw a string of Indians coming along, one after another, Indian fashion. There were perhaps a dozen. When they got up even to where the horses were, they gave their war whoop, and the attack was on. I had no idea that there was such goings on as spies and people who would go and make signals that the party was ready to be captured. Who can say a white man would aid Indians to slaughter his own people? It could only be for some kind of personal gain, but in most cases, the question was unanswered, and the white man was left unpunished. It did not stop the immigrants, however. Wounded were cared for, dead were buried, and the travel proceeded towards Oregon or California. And again, if you take a look at the trail here, at the painting that he's done, it's fascinating. Here we go with the diaries. 1850. This is diary of Dan Carpenter. Heavy wind and rain got a late start. Passed Bryant's train, repassed us at noon. Grass tolerable, hauled water today, distance was 20 miles. Had the first rain in the daytime today at 2 o'clock, and the storm and wind and some rain just as we were corralled. June 22nd, 1850, also Dan Carpenter. 5 people were drowned last night at the ferry at the mouth of Deer Creek, crossed several creeks, rode up the bottom, and very good, those a little hilly. No signs of grass timber along the river bluffs, cottonwood, and pine. It always strikes me, I don't know what I would want to see different, but how they, the death, were just a part of their travels. I mean, they write about that almost with no emotion, but maybe it would be too difficult to write about it every time. But just so matter of fact, 5 were drowned last night at the ferry at the mouth of Deer Creek. Just one sentence. That was June 22nd. June 25th. Started late on account of cattle being so far off the road. 2 miles brought us to a bad slough. Soil was shaking for 10 or 15 feet. An immigrant camped on it, and a half hour after his animals were turned on it, they were all sick and vomiting. This I would avoid, though there is no good grass. This is 1853, diary of Henry Allen. James and John rises early and take their guns to kill some prairie hens that were crowing on a knob above us. James kills one and brings it to camp in time to cook for breakfast. And John hears a turkey and pursues it, but did not capture any. 2 horses with halters on pass us, which were running away. They belonged to immigrants ahead, James tried to catch them, but could not. Late starting in order to let the mules graze, one of the ox teams who camped near us took an earlier start. But after we got underway, our rooster soon walked by them. Met three men after the horses that passed this morning. They were coming after the horses that passed this morning. They belonged to a company 5 or 6 miles ahead. Crossed many bad sloughs. Crossed a stream on a bridge 6 or 7 feet wide. Passed an encampment of 9 wagons who were waiting to recover their horses. James, in crossing the slough, gets thrown out of the wagon, unhurt. The roads are on extremes where they are good, very good, and vice versa. Diary of Alvin B. Roberts, also 1853. The second night after leaving the ferry, we were camped in a bend of a river, a regular horseshoe bend, and bordering the river was a heavy growth of cottonwood timber. All day the wind had been blowing almost a hurricane down the river. About 10 o'clock at night, a fire got started in the dry grass some miles above us. As it came rushing on, horses, mules, and cattle were swept before it, neighing, braying, and bellowing. As the infuriated mass of herds and flames went sweeping by, it was the most awful sight I have ever seen or heard. Those who have witnessed Kansas tornadoes or cyclones may have some idea of this terrible scene, but I have no words to describe the horrors of that hour. The next morning, we pulled out of our sheltered cove unscathed, except for one white heifer who was singed and now brown. July 26, 1862. This morning at 3:30, Father breathed his last breath on earth. He was taken very bad in the night while crossing the desert and kept getting worse till he died. He did not talk, only to answer as he was spoken to, and he was at right mind till an hour before he died. The funeral was preached at 10:00 by Mr. Hackett, a preacher on the train. We buried him 1/2 mile south of the creek and 4 rods west of the road beneath an Indian canopy. He died on the 26th of July, 1862, age 52 years, 7 months, and 17 days. After getting all things arranged, we started again. Traveled 3 miles and broke our wagon wheel. The boys fixed it up a little and drove 2 miles into camp where the boys mended it and set the tire. That was the diary of Nellie Slater. Diary of Oliver Slater, also this July 26, 1862. At this camp, my father died of mountain fever or flux, as it is sometimes called. He was buried by the side of a road in a coffin made from a wagon box. Now that's touching to me. July 27th, the next day, Nellie Slater. Came 2 miles to the edge of a small desert, 'tis 25 miles across. Traveled all day till 5 PM before we got across. At the edge, we found a small stream and camped. We can see a great many Indians all the time. There's a guide named Tim Goodall, who is part Indian. Diary of Nellie Slater. Of course, they're in the Goodall cutoff, so that's where that comes from. July 28th. Also Nellie Slater. Laid by today to get as large of a train together as possible. It now consists of, holy cow, 1,238 wagons, 998 men, 300 women and children, and 2,900 shots. I don't know what shots mean. A young man died this morning in the train. He was the one who had had his horses taken at Soda Springs. His name is Calls and is 23 years of age. There was a funeral preached at 6 PM and he was buried. His one sister, a widow, and an uncle along. Nellie Slater, July 28th. Diary of Oliver Slater, July 28th. We were traveling a road that had not been traveled since 1854. This is in 1862, so what is that? 8 years later? And was very dim and rocky. We kept scouts hunting a road every day. There were Indians on every side. They were very ornery and had murdered all immigrants that had traveled that way in 1854. How scary would that be? July 3rd, 1854. This is the diary of E. Allen Taylor Dunham. July 3rd, 1864. We were camped near a small range of mountains and remained there for a day or two. There was a little mountain stream, and the grass was not eaten off too close, so the horses could get quite a good bite. We were off from the road a ways, nearly a mile or two. The horses were picketed out, and some were hobbled. All but one of our horses were tied to the wagon, and Father was shoeing them. A man, a white man, came along on a pony, and he stopped and got off and talked a while. And then he stepped upon a big stone, raised his hands as if to shade his eyes, made a motion with his arm, and got on his pony and rode off. As soon as he was gone, the men began to talk. They were sure that he must have made a sign and thought he must be a spy of some kind. After a little while, we saw a string of Indians coming along, one after another. There were perhaps a dozen of them. When they got up even to where the horses were, they gave their war whoop, rattled bones and dried skins, and such a yelling I've never heard since. Harry and I thought of our horse, and so we ran and in some way the horse let us get to the wagon. Of course, they were frightened and then stampede. They broke from their pickets, and the Indians ran them off into the mountains. They got 26 head. The men, all but one, got onto the horses that were left and put after them. The women, left all alone with their children, expected any minute that the Indians would come and kill us all. They made the one man who had only taken two horses, and both of them were taken, and who called after the men not to risk their lives for his horses, go to bed. Okay, let me read this again. The men, all but one, got onto horses that were left and went after them. The women, left alone with their children, expected any minute that the Indians would come and kill us all. This is written by a woman. They made the one man, this is the one man who had taken only two horses, or had only two horses taken, and who called after the other men to not risk their lives for the horses. He crawled into his wagon, and then the women made a corral of the wagons by putting the tongue of one into the back of the one ahead, and so on until there was a round corral. Inside this barricade, they had the horses that were left and fixed for the night. As it was near sundown when the Indians came, they did not dare to have a fire or light, so for fear it would attract attention. So we went to bed, and of course, we children went to sleep. But there was not one of the wives and mothers who could sleep. They were listening with strained ears for the first approach of the red men, and they never expected their husbands to come back. The Indians, of course, knew every cave and ravine in the mountains, while the white men knew nothing of them, but on they followed. But it was soon dark, and they lost all track of the horses and Indians, and then they would stop and listen, but never a sound could they hear. Then there was nothing to do but return to camp, and they soon found that they were lost. They had been so eager after the horses, they had not noticed directions. After wandering around for a while, they came to a stream, and they remembered and knew it ran down not far from the camp, so this they followed. The women, hearing the tramp of the horses, thought it was all the Indians coming to kill us. It was about midnight. When they learned that it was their husbands, such rejoicing. I think every child was awake, and everyone was happy. They were all alive, and what did it matter if 26 horses were gone? There's some perspective. That was July 3rd. July 27th, we remained in camp all day. Thomas Paul's wife died today about 9 o'clock this morning. She died in childbirth. She has left an infant. She has been very poorly for some time. We buried her under a large pine tree and put a post and paling fence around her. Our cattle stampeded last night about 11 o'clock. 150 got away. We found all but 15 near. It's a diary of Hamilton Scott. And that's where we'll close for today. Thank you again for joining us. As you think about our heritage, say a prayer of gratitude, a prayer in your heart, just a gratitude for the strength that we gain from our pioneer heritage. We will talk again next week. Thank you very much.
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15: Welcome to Music and the Spoken Word with the Tabernacle Choir and Orchestra at Temple Square. Conducting today's program are Mac Wilberg and Ryan Murphy, with organist Richard Elliott, and the spoken word by Derek Porter.

50 years ago, in June 1976, the Teton Dam in Idaho, USA, suddenly gave way. As much as 80 billion gallons of water poured through the breach, flooding thousands of homes and leaving entire communities buried in mud and wreckage. Lives were lost, families were separated, and the hope of repair and renewal seemed far distant. But almost immediately, another force began to flow, one more enduring than the rushing waters that preceded it. More than 40,000 volunteers arrived from nearby communities with one purpose: to help wherever and however they could. They came to heal, to lift, to strengthen, and to love. In their own way, they became what Isaiah called repairers of the breach, not by rebuilding the dam, but by helping restore the lives, homes, and hopes of those suffering. The most urgent need wasn't concrete and rebar. It was food and shelter. It was faith and prayer. It was what the scriptures call love unfeigned, service freely offered with nothing expected in return. We all experience breaches, unexpected events, disappointments, and tragedies that break through the walls of the lives we've tried so carefully to build. And when we look closely at those around us, we discover that they too experience breaches. No one is exempt. And just as a powerful force of love and service flowed into eastern Idaho 50 years ago, so too can we offer our hearts, hands, and support to those who stand in need. Often, the answer is found in taking action, helping someone do what he or she cannot do alone. At other times, and just as importantly, the answer may be simply to pray for another. Not only once, but again and again. Such prayers may be unseen, but their impact is no less real. They can be enough to help repair the breach. Of course, the ultimate repairer of the breach is the Savior Himself. Jesus Christ is the master healer, the most certain repairer of all that may have gone wrong or that didn't turn out right. The Apostle Peter invited us to cast our cares upon the Savior because the Savior cares for us. As we cast our burdens upon Him, we are assured that every breach will be repaired in His time and in His way.

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Until we meet again, may peace be with you this day and always.

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1: Welcome once again, and thank you for making us a part of your Sabbath day. This is Carl Watkins. You're listening to the Sounds of Sunday.

The Tabernacle Choir and Orchestra on the Sounds of Sunday with Abide With Me. We open the hour with Clotilde Bonner of the Bonner family and Casey Elliott of Gentry singing It Is Well With My Soul. Next, the Janice Capperi Chorus sings The Power to Choose. And we thank you once again for joining us. The Apostle Paul said, For all have sinned and come short of the glory of God. Romans chapter 3. Now he didn't say some, he said all have sinned. Therefore, without our Savior, none of us would be saved into the kingdom of God, and nobody is beyond his ability to love and to save. This hour, Glenn Rawson shares a related story in the life of the Savior here on the Sounds of Sunday.

0: the sounds of Sunday and Zelda Nera Hutzenbeller with Yours. Before that, Benjamin Joseph sang Disciple of Christ, the 2024 youth theme, and Jason Tonioli performed Did You Think to Pray? This is Carl Watkins thanking you for listening. 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Next, Mike Tykert performs his newest release, Simple Things, followed by Glenn Rawson on the Sounds of Sunday.
1: This is a moment to reflect on sincere desire as Elder Wan Liang Wu shares how being sincere brought him closer to God.
2: I was born into a non-Christian family. As a boy, I would accompany my mother to Chinese temples to worship different gods. We would bring special cakes as an offering and burn incense to ask for blessings we needed. If we needed work, we asked the God of riches. If we needed health, we asked the God of healing. I loved going with my mother because when the rituals were over, I got to eat all those delicious cakes. Nevertheless, the great miracle came. When I was 10 years old and we moved to Bolivia, I met the missionaries. They taught me about God I had never heard of before. They taught me that He is a living God, that He is my Heavenly Father, that He loves me, and that I am literally His child, that He sent Jesus Christ to earth to help me return to His presence and attain eternal life. Before they invited me to be baptized, I said to my two older sisters, who were already members of the church, I have already made up my mind. I'm getting baptized. The gospel of Jesus Christ changed my life for the better. It gave me an eternal purpose to prepare to return to God's presence with my family. We read the story of all king who, like I, did not know God. He had met a missionary, and he was so surprised by what that missionary said that he insisted on being taught. Then Aaron began reading the scriptures unto the king. Then king said, "What should I do that I may have this eternal life of which thou hast spoken? Behold, I will give up all that I possess. Yea, I will forsake my kingdom that I may receive this great joy." But Aaron said unto him, "Yea, if thou wilt repent of all thy sins, and will bow down before God, and call on His name in faith, then shalt thou receive the hope which thou desirest." If we have a sincere desire, being meek and lowly in heart, we can come to know the true God, the Father, and gain eternal life through His Son, Jesus Christ. "For there is none other name given under heaven, save it be this Jesus Christ, whereby man can be saved. I testify that Jesus Christ is risen."
1: That was an excerpt from Elder Wan Liang Wu's talk, "I Will Give Away All My Sins to Know Thee." This is a moment to reflect.
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0: Welcome back. Here's Mike Tykert with Simple Things on the Sounds of Sunday.

Welcome to the Sounds of Sunday. I'm Glenn Rawson. Thank you for joining us. I don't think that I'm alone when I say that those who have had the greatest impact on me for good have been those who have defended me, believed in me, and loved me, especially at those times when I was anything but worthy of it. And to me, no one ever exemplified this better than the Savior. May I illustrate? Early in the morning, the Savior is teaching in the temple. He is rudely interrupted by the scribes and Pharisees who cast before him a woman they have caught in the act of adultery. Tempting him, they say, "Now Moses in the law commanded us that such should be stoned, but what sayest thou?" It was a carefully connived trap. If he freed the woman, he would be accused of defying Moses, whom the people revered. But if he consented to her stoning, it would be construed as a contradiction of his own teachings regarding love and forgiveness. Always the master of the situation, Jesus stooped down and began writing on the ground, ignoring them. Notably, by so doing, all attention was drawn to him and away from the already humiliated woman. Well, they pressed him for an answer. Finally, he raised himself up and said, "He that is without sin among you, let him first cast a stone at her." He then returned his attention to writing, and they, now pierced to the heart and self-convicted, slunk off one at a time from the oldest to the youngest, leaving Jesus and the woman alone. Seeing their reaction, one has to wonder, what was Jesus writing on the ground? When he raised himself up and saw none but the woman, he said, "Woman, where are those thine accusers? Hath no man condemned thee?" And she answered, "No man, Lord." "Neither do I condemn thee," he said gently. "Go and sin no more." There was only acceptance and love for the penitent sinner. No railing accusation, no scathing rebuke, just pure, unconditional love. And is it possible by her calling him Lord that this experience changed her life and she became thereafter one of his disciples? Charlene Wells Hawks has written a beautiful song about this woman. It's called, "I Am Born."

0: The Sounds of Sunday and Kaylee Reed with Place of Healing from Tyler Castleton and Wayne Burton. Before that, the Tabernacle Choir and Orchestra performed Where Can I Turn for Peace? And James F. Wright sang Roses. The Glenn Rawson story was called The Adulterous Woman, with scoring music from the New Testament video soundtrack. 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Please stay tuned. Next, Kristen Bodine Scott sings Choose His Way as we begin next hour. And now here's Stephen Perry on The Sounds of Sunday.
1: Today on The Good Word, we're talking about different definitions of fear and how not knowing can turn into faith. Educators debate if it's more effective to put the important stuff at the beginning or the end. Everyone agrees that information seems to get lost in the middle. So making it easy to memorize, it's hard to say if a snappy opening or a memorable ending is best. But it's generally agreed that the emotion at the end is the most crucial. Ending on a positive note does a better service to the listener than any other information, since they walk away remembering more how they felt than what they know, which is just as important as what they know. The book of Ecclesiastes in the Old Testament has a reputation of being rather pessimistic. King Solomon, who was probably the author of the book, ruled over a prosperous kingdom, aided by the wisdom that had been gifted him by God. But perhaps because of this prosperity, Solomon felt more keenly the difficulties of life and mortality. The book of Ecclesiastes describes life as a depressing and short slog, where nothing is permanent. But this transitory state is only what is seen by us, humans, when we're stuck in our mortal viewpoint. After several chapters on the fleeting nature of life, Solomon gives us the spiritual view of all the problems we're so well acquainted with. The challenges we face in mortality are innumerable, but they're far from unconquerable, especially when we remember where our true strength lies. Ecclesiastes chapter 12 tells us the purpose behind what may seem futile and the place to find the answers we seek. Let us hear the conclusion of the whole matter. Fear God and keep His commandments, for this is the whole duty of man. For God shall bring every work into judgment with every secret thing, whether it be good or whether it be evil. The scriptures are riddled with both the commandments to fear God and to fear not. Paralyzing anxiety over what we don't understand isn't helpful in our discipleship, which is why fear not is such a repeated phrase. But fear of God is different. Rather than alarm, it's awe and reverence. Both worldly and godly fear originate out of a lack of knowledge. One is immobilizing, but the other is empowering. In response to panic, when we can't think clearly, we automatically fight, fly, or freeze as an act of self-preservation. But when we acknowledge our need for God in the face of what we can't predict, we are given a power through His Spirit to continue to act. Fearing God means taking what we don't understand and turning it into faith. Conclusion of Ecclesiastes promises knowledge to all, no matter our righteousness, but how that knowledge will affect us is determined by how close we are to God. The Lord's judgment isn't meant to be something to dread, but is part of a revelatory experience to lift us, His children, to greater heights. The commandments are invitations from loving heavenly parents to become more like them and understand creation from their point of view. In our pursuit of understanding, God asks us to remember where that knowledge comes from. We have the chance to grow to become like Him through His plan, which requires choosing to lean on Him. The more we come to understand our God and our Savior, the more we understand of ourselves, and we lose the fear that could halt our progress in favor of the faith and growth we're offered. And that's The Good Word.
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The Tabernacle Choir and Orchestra on the Sounds of Sunday with the Lord Bless You and Keep You. And Kristen Bodine Scott opened the hour with Choose His Way. Next, Brett Raymond sings Do Likewise, My Friend, from the LDS Super Hits of the 90s. And we thank you once again for joining us. The Apostle Paul wrote, "For we are made partakers of Christ if we hold the beginning of our confidence steadfast unto the end." Hebrews chapter 3. The word steadfast means true, unwavering, and dependable. Let us all become steadfast followers of Christ before God. This hour, Glenn Rawson shares a related personal experience that defines steadfast here on the Sounds of Sunday.

0: The Sounds of Sunday and a new song from Afterglow called Walk the Road. Before that, the Angie Killian Chorus sang Anytime, Anywhere. And Jerry Williams performed Come Thou Fount of Every Blessing. This is Carl Watkins. 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Next, Stephen Sandow sings Joyful Morn, followed by Glenn Rawson on The Sounds of Sunday.
1: This is a moment to reflect on the relief Jesus provides, as Brother David J. Wonderly teaches that Jesus Christ is our ultimate source of peace.
2: Years ago, our son came home from primary with a small picture of Jesus Christ. His primary teacher had given it to him, and he cherished that picture. One Saturday morning, we decided to take a family hike up a nearby canyon. And our six-year-old son carefully placed his picture of Jesus Christ into his backpack. That was it. He packed nothing else. When we stopped for lunch along the trail, he got busy finding small, unique rocks, and soon he had a large pile of them. He asked me if he could take all these rocks home, and I said, "Sure, but you'll have to carry them out yourself." He agreed and began filling his pack. Then he carefully placed his picture of Jesus Christ back on top and zipped it up. I lifted the heavy pack, put it on his back, and watched as he took one step forward and five steps backwards until he fell to the ground. Undaunted, he opened his pack and removed three small rocks. One more try, one more fail. Now, thinking there might be a lesson to be taught, I lightheartedly suggested that maybe he should remove his picture of Jesus. "That should lighten your load," I said. I will never forget the hurt look on his face. It seemed to say, "Dad, you really want me to take Jesus out of my pack and leave him behind?" And then his look changed to, "Dad, you're not as smart as I thought you were." Dear amazing young men and young women, as you continue your journey from baptism forward through your teenage years and on to adulthood, know that rocks found along the way will begin to collect in your backpack, some by choice, some by the very nature of your journey in this life. As the weight increases, please remember that taking Jesus Christ out of your life is not the answer. Removing him will not lighten your load. The enemy of happiness wants to separate you from Jesus Christ. He will tempt you to remove the Savior from your life, enticing you to think that the road would be easier without him, that the weight of his commandments is too great, that the path back is too long, that repentance is too hard. Know this, Satan is a liar. Jesus Christ is not the weight, he is the relief. To his disciples, the Lord affirmed, "In the world ye shall have tribulation, but be of good cheer, I have overcome the world."
1: That was an excerpt from Brother David J. Wonderly's talk, "Jesus Christ is not our burden, he is our relief." This is a moment to reflect.
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0: Welcome back. Here's Stephen Sandow on The Sounds of Sundays.

Sabbath day, and I'm Glenn Ross, and thank you for joining us. I wish I could say that this story I'm about to tell is profound, but it's not. It is not a profound story. I want to tell you about my old pickup. It's a 1972 Chevrolet two-wheel drive, otherwise affectionately known as Old Mustard. Now, I've had it for a long time. Many cars have come and gone through the Ross and household through the years, but Old Mustard has outlived them all. The others were fancier, they were more comfortable, they had more features, but they're gone now, and he isn't. Winter to summer, he sits outside, not in the garage, and yet, he is the one who has always started, always been there in the pinch. When the real work needed to be done, we've always turned to Old Mustard, and he always gets it done. Battle scarred? Oh, mama. He is the ugliest truck in the county. There is nothing even remotely handsome about him. We had a contest one time among my students to see who could get the exact count on how many colors he sports. We lost count at 23. But since then, he has been wrecked twice and rebuilt. And the shades of rust and primer have deepened and hued over time. He is homely, but he's a tough old warrior. He has taught each of my children to drive. He's been an excellent teacher, dents included. Somehow he has endured gracefully the dents, the grinding gears, the folded bumpers, and the leveled telephone poles. He has taken us faithfully to beautiful scenic places, pulled our camp trailers, and served us as no other. He's low maintenance. He always has been. Oh, sure, we've had to do some repairs once in a while along the way, but nothing compared to these other pieces of plastic that I drive. Fact is, in some respects, this old truck is better now than he was when he was built. Now, I don't know if you should love a piece of machinery, but we love him. Each of my children want him. They argue over who gets him when I'm dead. I finally settled the argument by telling him that when I go, I want to be buried with him as my casket. Now, he's plain. He's ordinary. He will never be anything but a work truck. There's nothing aspiring or pretentious about him. He is exactly what you see. But what you will never see is how faithful to the work he has been for more years than any of my children have been alive. A Hummer, he is not. A Ram, he will never be. No one will ever go, ooh, when he goes by. But if there's a heaven for old trucks, well, he surely belongs there. I've had numerous offers to buy him. We've turned them all down. It would take more money than I can afford to replace him. Besides, I know this sounds kind of over the top, but how do you replace a trusted and true friend? Now, I hope you know that this story is a parable. Yes, I'm talking about my old truck, but I'm really talking about us as servants of the Lord. You might not be the best looking, the most talented, with the most to give. You might be downright homely, with low talent, just like Old Mustard. It isn't how you look that matters. It's what you give. As Old Mustard has given for my family, so I hope we will all give for the Lord and His family. The tranquil, steady dedication of service for a lifetime. So, even if it's compound, quit worrying about how you look. Let's get it in gear and get to work.

Oh, kind Jesus, I keep trying to win this fight, but I just can't change me.

0: The Sounds of Sunday and Kenneth Cope with Gethsemane from his album Hear My Praise. Before that, the Tabernacle Choir and Orchestra performed Tell Me the Stories of Jesus. The Glenn Rawson story was called Old Mustard, with scoring music from Merrill Page. 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Please stay tuned. We begin next hour with Jerrica Jameson singing Believe. And now here's Stephen Perry on The Sounds of Sunday.
1: Today on The Good Word, we're talking about what we don't know and trusting people we can't see. Architects and engineers shape our lives in a thousand little ways every day, but we hardly ever think about that. Designing and building a structure requires a great deal of training and certification. Also, we can trust that the foundation beneath our feet and the roof above our heads will stay where they are. When designing a building, an architect will consider lots of elements that could cause it to collapse, planning safeguards and countermeasures. But most of us don't have the years of training to know if a structure is sound. We go off our instincts without analyzing any further. If we feel a building shaking, we might assume it's unsafe. But to modern engineering understanding, a little movement in the building is completely acceptable. As people shift within it and the ground and weather moves around it, a building that's able to bend is far preferable to one that breaks. What we think we know doesn't always line up with the truth. Our limited understanding combined with our instincts tell us that the ground shaking under our feet is a sign of imminent disaster, but it's not always the case. There's more knowledge out there than what we already have, so we have to rely on trust in areas where we're uninformed. Unfortunately, mortality can make us feel like we're lacking in every area, that our footing is unsure in the face of new trials we face and unknowns we experience. As children, we see adults as perfectly in control, only to discover that confusion is just as common as confidence in adults. While we learn to work with our doubts and fears, God provides us with a path to take next steps. We simply need to transfer our trust from our own abilities to God. Proverbs 3 gives a formula to continue in the face of difficulty, no matter our waverings. Trust in the Lord with all thine heart, and lean not unto thine own understanding. In all thy ways acknowledge him, and he shall direct thy paths. Be not wise in thine own eyes. Fear the Lord and depart from evil. Rather than being something that stops our progress, doubt can become an opportunity to lean on the Lord, building our faith in a loving Savior with an ability to guide us. None of us like being caught off balance or confused, but that's part of mortality that we agreed to take part in. When we get caught in storms and seas of life's challenges, we may look to God and ask why there's so much shaking when we think there shouldn't be any. But our troubles will only ever bend us, not break us, as we learn just what we can handle when we're aligned with God. Any relationship requires trust, something built up over time and through consistent communication. And the trust we have in God is completely our choice. He stretches out his hand to everyone who will take it, meaning the development of trust depends on us. If we choose to rely on him, he asks that we put our whole heart into it. There's no use saying we trust in God if we're only going to commit half of ourselves. But as the ground shakes beneath us and the world shifts to things we don't understand, through his Spirit we can learn exactly what we need to know to overcome and make progress. The Lord already knows all and invites us to learn through experiences of trusting in him. And that's The Good Word.
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3: 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And we thank you once again for joining us. 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You're listening to The Sounds of Sunday.

The Tabernacle Choir and Orchestra on the Sounds of Sunday and The Lord is My Shepherd. We open the hour with Jerrica Jameson singing Believe from Carrie Yost. Next, Felicia Sorensen sings The Olive Tree from the Book of Mormon video soundtrack. And we thank you once again for joining us. Speaking of the founding concepts of the United States of America, the Lord declared, "Therefore it is not right that any man should be in bondage one to another. And for this purpose have I established the constitution of this land by the hands of wise men whom I raised up unto this very purpose." Doctrine and Covenants, section 101. So the Constitution of the United States wasn't simply a good idea hatched by man, it was revealed by God. This hour, Glenn Rawson shares the related sentiments of three of our founding fathers here on the Sounds of Sunday.

0: The Sounds of Sunday and James F. Wright with us on Eagle's Wings. Before that, Clyde Bodden performed Our Savior's Love. 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Next, the Bonner family sings Child of God, followed by Glenn Rawson on The Sounds of Sunday.
1: This is a moment to reflect on Christ-like love, as Elder Gerard Cosset teaches that love grows as it is shared.
2: Christ-like love grows and multiplies as it is shared. When we show others the pure love of Christ, they come to recognize more fully how deeply the Lord cares for them. And in turn, their own capacity to love is enlarged and strengthened. Years ago, while spending peaceful time in the beautiful countryside, I stepped outside after the sunset to rest on a lounge chair. The night was so dark that I could hardly see anything. Instinctively, I looked up and noticed a tiny flickering point of light, then another. As my eyes adjusted to the darkness, the sky filled with stars. I thought, this is like our relationship with God. Some think he's distant, and life feels heavy as a result. But if they pause to reflect on his presence in their lives, they will find that he is near, quietly present, far closer than they imagine. As I pondered this idea, a question from one of David's Psalms came to mind. When I consider thy heavens, the work of thy fingers, the moon and the stars, what is man that thou art mindful of him? The answer that follows is deeply comforting. Thou hast made him a little lower than the angels and hast crowned him with glory and honor. This is the miracle of God's relationship with us. The universe is vast, beyond comprehension, yet every soul carries infinite worth in the eyes of our Creator. Though we may seem small in a physical sense, each of us is personally known, remembered, and loved by our eternal Father and by His Son, Jesus Christ. In 1905, after a conversation with a friend who had long endured serious health challenges, Sevilla D. Martin found inspiration for the beloved hymn, His Eye is on the Sparrow. When Sevilla asked her friend how she avoided discouragement, she replied, how can I be discouraged when my Father watches the sparrows and I know He loves and cares for me? Her words echoed the Savior's teaching that no sparrow falls without the Father's notice, and that even the very hairs of our head are all numbered.
1: That was an excerpt from Elder Gerard Cosset's talk, Love All, Love Each. This is a moment to reflect.
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0: Welcome back from the movie Jane and Emma. Here's the Bonner family on the Sounds of Sunday.

Welcome to the Sounds of Sunday. This is Glenn Rawson. May 1787, America was a nation in crisis. Where once the American states had been a people united in the common cause of fighting for freedom, now they were divided and bickering amongst themselves, even shedding the blood of their fellow Americans, while foreign powers waited like vultures to devour them. Recognizing the crisis, James Madison and others convinced the states to send delegates to a convention in Philadelphia for the purpose of revising the Articles of Confederation and saving what the Revolution had won. Well, the delegates came, and for the next 5 months, these wise men struggled, pondered, debated, counseled, compromised, and prayed. There were times in the process when it seemed the convention would collapse in impasse. At one of those darkest times, America's elder statesman, the venerable Benjamin Franklin, spoke, and I quote, "The small progress we have made in these last weeks is a melancholy proof of the imperfections of human understanding. The longer I live, the more convincing proofs I see of this truth, that God governs in the affairs of men. If a sparrow cannot fall without his notice, is it probable that a great nation can rise without his aid?" Unquote. And have his aid they did. Great truths and principles were sifted and stitched into the fabric of a masterpiece that today we call the United States Constitution. On September 17th, 1787, shortly after 3 o'clock in the afternoon, the proposed Constitution was read to the assembled delegates. Upon hearing it, Dr. Franklin pleaded with his fellow delegates for unanimity and declared his support of the document by saying, "I consent, sir, to this Constitution, and I urge all others to do so, because I expect none better, and I am not sure it is not the best." It is said by some that Franklin wept as he signed the document, considering it to be the rising sun of America's future. Later, both George Washington and James Madison, two of the convention's most influential men, were to speak of the United States Constitution as a miracle. And indeed, a miracle it was. It was and is, still is, a part of the plan of Almighty God for the protection of all men in their moral agency. Long may it be established, and its principles endure.

Paul Engelman on the Sounds of Sunday with Freedom's Light from Senator Orrin Hatch and Janice Cap Perry. And now here's Jim Westbrook.

0: The Sounds of Sunday and Michael Peterson with He's Not Heavy, He's My Brother. Before that, Lizzie Newbolt sang the 2022 youth theme, Trust in the Lord. The Tabernacle Choir and Orchestra performed If the Savior Stood Beside Me, and Jim Westbrook sang Lamb to the Slaughter from Jason Deere and Dan Truman. The Glenn Rawson story was called The Constitution, with scoring music from John Williams and the Boston Pops. 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Please stay tuned. Next Gentry sings the Lord's Prayer as we begin next hour here on the Sounds of Sunday.
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0: Welcome once again, and thank you for making us a part of your Sabbath day. 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

0: Envoy on the Sounds of Sunday with After the Lonely Hour. Before that, the Tabernacle Choir and Orchestra performed Fanfare Alleluia, Praise to the Lord the Almighty. And we opened the hour with Gentry performing the Lord's Prayer. We thank you once again for joining us. The Apostle Paul said, "Know ye not that your body is the temple of the Holy Ghost, which is in you, which ye have of God?" 1 Corinthians chapter 6. From this we know that our physical body is closely connected with our spirituality, and our physical activity has a spiritual dimension. As an avid jogger, this hour Glenn Rawson shares a related personal experience here on the Sounds of Sunday. Next, Hannah Morby sings Ask of God. Producer Nick Day tells us the story behind the song.
1: Ask of God is the 2017 Mutual theme song. It's actually part of a compilation album of inspirational songs that the LDS Church releases every year. And the album is written by youth, except for the theme song. The theme song is written here at church headquarters. The auxiliary presidencies get together and discuss what they think the youth should focus on. And they decided to choose James 1, 5, and 6. If any of you lack wisdom, let him ask of God. And since James 1, 5, and 6 is the scripture that Joseph Smith used, well, the one that he read before he was inspired to go pray and ask God about which church to join, we thought about Joseph Smith's time and how music would have been back then, and we just imagined someone with a guitar by a fire out with a group of people, and so we kind of took that approach where it's guitar-based, and it sounds kind of Americana, kind of country, and so the song is essentially just comparing Joseph Smith's story with us and how we're confused and we don't know what to do with different choices that we have to make in life. And it just ends with the chorus saying, just ask of God and he will always guide you in the right direction. And so I first wrote the verses and the chorus, and then I showed it to some people and they said that I was missing the concept in verse 6, which is, but ask in faith, nothing wavering. And so I added that idea in the bridge.

0: The Sounds of Sunday and Eric Dodge with I Need Thee Every Hour. Before that, Paul Cardall performed God is Love. This is Carl Watkins, thanking you for listening. 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Next, Abraham Lee sings He Said Come, followed by Glenn Rawson on The Sounds of Sunday.
1: This is a moment to reflect on our individual importance to God, as Elder Gary E. Stevenson teaches that each of us is a beloved child of God.
2: May I offer two cases where I feel the Lord would be deeply pleased with those who magnify their thoughtful role as intentional handlers of His precious cargo, His children. The first is the universal charge to strengthen and nurture the rising generation to bring up children in light and truth. In the perilous times in which we live, the rising generation needs a defense and a refuge from the storm. We can contribute to this effort by investing time and teaching. There is no greater need and no greater return on this investment than when it is made with primary children, young men, young women, and young adults. President Dieter Effendorf has promised that as we do our part in teaching, nurturing, and then trusting in the work, in God to work His miracles, the result will be more beautiful, more stunning, and more joyful than anything you could accomplish just by yourself. How do we do this? By motivating, teaching, and encouraging our young people to receive the holy name of Jesus Christ in their hearts and minds, to joyfully take up the cross of Christ, to walk in holiness as His disciples and emissaries. We teach this that our children may know to what source they may look for a remission of their sins, even Jesus Christ. Inspire them and sincerely and persistently do the spiritual work needed to develop the crucial spiritual skill of learning how to hear the whisperings of the Holy Ghost, giving them all the direction they will ever need in their lives. They will respond. Unlike pieces of luggage, each of us are ultimately responsible for our decisions, beliefs, and actions, assisted by heavenly and earthly ministering angels. Therefore, as disciples of Jesus Christ, we rise with renewed determination to succor and care for those with whom we come in contact. In the end, we're all one family. We all need help along the way. We each possess a tag that marks us as a child of a loving Heavenly Father. Printed upon that tag is a spiritual promise and sacred proclamation that testifies, this precious soul has great worth.
1: That was an excerpt from Elder Gary E. Stevenson's talk, Lost Luggage, Redeemed Souls. This is a moment to reflect.
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0: 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From Julie Turnbull, here's Abraham Lee on the Sounds of Sunday.
17: Christ will

Welcome to the Sounds of Sunday. This is Glenn Rawson. Family and family relationships are as vital to complete and lasting happiness as is water to an ocean. Not too long ago, I decided that on my next birthday, I would run a marathon. I don't know why, call me stupid, I just wanted to see if I could do it. Now, I have no desire to run a formally organized marathon. I wanted to do this all by myself, just to see if I could. It was then that I discovered that it was just the right distance to run from my front door to the LDS Temple, a little over 26 miles. Perfect. At 4:45 a.m. on the appointed day, all stretched out and ready to go, I left my house and started running. The first 13 miles went quite smoothly, but about mile 18, I hit the wall. My legs felt like lead. It felt as though my feet were one big hypersensitive nerve and that my toenails were being torn off. I seriously began to wonder if I could make it to the end. Now, I'd only had about a month and a half to train for this marathon. But during that time, I watched my children get excited about my goal. Sometimes they even went running with me. If I stopped now, how would I face them and explain failure? I couldn't. I pushed on. I have never felt such concentrated, intense pain, especially self-inflicted. I kept promising myself as I ran that I would stop and rest when I reached this or that goal. But for some reason, when I reached that goal, I kept going. Around mile 25, moving slow, but still moving, my family drove past me, hollering and screaming on their way to the temple. I was so glad I was still running. At one point, just a couple blocks shy of the temple, I got stopped by traffic. Not even a goal's worth getting run over. When I finally got across the street and tried to run again, I couldn't. I couldn't make my legs work. It hurt too bad. Then, more staggering than running, I rounded the last corner and saw my family standing at the temple's southwest corner with a ribbon stretched across the sidewalk. At that same moment, I heard my son shout, "Come on, Dad!" It's hard to describe how those words hit me. They went deeper into me than he'll ever know in this life. I was overwhelmed with a feeling of love and gratitude for my family. Suddenly, this marathon became something more than a feeble man's goal. It became something eternal. It became a microcosm of life. I saw my wonderful little family standing on the soil of eternity, cheering me on as I struggled to endure the pain of finishing the most grueling race I had ever run, the race against myself. Sobbing and gasping for air, I crossed their little tape with not even enough strength to pull it out of their hands. Instantly, they surrounded me, hugging and congratulating me. I couldn't even talk. The crowning moment came when they pinned a gaudy little homemade ribbon on my chest that said, "Number One Dad." My dear friends, the marathon of a righteous mortality will be the toughest experience we will ever face as eternal beings. A wise and knowing Father knew it would be, and thus gave us a fan club, someone to support us and cheer us on, a family. I believe that as we strive to faithfully finish life's race, we are loved, watched, and cheered on by family on both sides of the veil. And when our race is run and we finally cross that line, we will gratefully fall into the arms of an anxious and loving family,
with whom we are number one. It occurs to me, who would ever want to go into eternity without their family? Lord bless you.

The Bob Williams Saturday's Warrior Chorus on the Sounds of Sunday with Pulling Together from Saturday's Warrior. And now here's Hillary Weeks.

0: The Sounds of Sunday in David and Claire Ryan Crosby with Peace in Christ from the One Voice Children's Choir. Before that, the Tabernacle Choir and Orchestra performed The Lord My Pastor Will Prepare, and Hilary Week sang When He Calls My Name. The Glenn Rawson story was called The Marathon, with scoring music from Kurt Bester's Seasons. 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This is Carl Watkins. Thanks for listening. Please remember that the fate of America is in the hands of God. Please pray for our leaders, for the survival of our Constitution, and for the return of our Savior to bring eternal peace to this troubled world. Now, Stephen Perry, have a wonderful day, and may our Father in heaven bless you and your family.
1: On today's Good Word, we're talking about effective communication and kindness in word, deed, and tone. The scriptures seem to put a great deal of emphasis on learning to act the right way. The commandments teach us that acting as God wants us to is the best way to build and demonstrate faith. But just as important as our actions are our words. One of the reasons why God was angry with hypocrites during his ministry was because they refused to align their words and their deeds. Jesus Christ urged all who follow God to do as they profess to believe. But what we say is often equally as important as how we say it. Most of what we understand from a conversation isn't from the words themselves, but everything else that's communicated. A speaker tells us a great deal about themselves and their message through body language, tone, and facial expressions, and how they respond to the listener. Sometimes it seems the only way to get a point across is to shout it over the other person, but that hardly ever builds relationships or lifts another person. Although many of the commandments in the scriptures focus on what to do and say, Proverbs 15 gives us some guides on how to say it, focusing on both the speaker and the listener. A soft answer turneth away wrath, but grievous words stir up anger. The tongue of the wise useth knowledge aright, but the mouth of fools poureth out foolishness. A wholesome tongue is a tree of life, but perverseness therein is a breach in the spirit. A wrathful man stirreth up strife, but he that is slow to anger appeaseth strife. The heart of the righteous studieth to answer, but the mouth of the wicked poureth out evil things. The second great commandment asks followers of God to watch how we treat our fellow men, no matter what affiliations we hold. Kindness can be service to the needy or something as simple as speaking gently. Words can bring just as much harm or comfort as our actions, a fact that we're reminded of by God throughout His scriptures. The Lord commanded His followers to turn the other cheek while demonstrating this during His ministry. The Savior's careful choice of when and how to speak demonstrates His care for those around Him and the importance of His mission. He constantly lifted the people around Him, giving them truth when they believed. It can be easy to forget how we speak when we become focused on our own concerns. What we're doing is both important and time-sensitive, and if others don't see that, well, we can get pretty frustrated. Proverbs reminds us that communication doesn't have to be instant, even if that's what we've become used to thanks to technology. A pause before responding might make our answer slower, but it also allows us to study out the right response. The verses in Proverbs give us several methods to ensure our communication benefits both us and those we're spending time with. The Lord asks us to care for everyone we encounter, in both word and in action, caring for them emotionally and spiritually to the best of our abilities. Much of our modern world is spent in argument and in conflict, but that's not God's way. No matter who or where we are, He asks us to be a gentle voice to those we reach, the same way He speaks to our hearts. And that's the Good Word.
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0: Special music for a special day. And we thank you once again for tuning in. I'm Carl Watkins. You're listening to the Sounds of Sunday.

The Tabernacle Choir and Orchestra on the Sounds of Sunday with Come Comey Saints. And we open the hour with Kristen Overton performing Deliver Me, Set Me Free. Next, Tammy Semister Robinson sings The Power of Heaven from Janice and Stephen Cap Perry and Lynn Perry Christofferson. And we thank you once again for joining us. The wise King Solomon declared, "Lo, children are an heritage of the Lord, and the fruit of the womb is his reward. As arrows are in the hand of a mighty man, so are children of the youth. Happy is the man that hath his quiver full of them." Proverbs chapter 1:27, and I love that passage. The raising of our children is a divine responsibility, a calling that comes directly from God. And although the task may seem overwhelming at times, never forget that we are not alone. This hour, Glenn Rawson shares a related personal family experience here on the Sounds of Sunday.

0: The Sounds of Sunday and Jericho Road with Come Thou Fount. Before that, Marvin Goldstein performed Come Follow Me and Lord I Would Follow Thee. This is Carl Watkins. 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
1: This is a moment to reflect on prayer, as President Henry B. Eyring teaches that God does hear our voices.
2: I know that God the Father lives. He loves us. He hears our prayers. And many times he will answer with feelings of peace. And now, may the peace of God rest upon you and upon your houses and lands and upon your flocks and herds and all that you possess, your women and your children, according to your faith and good works from this time forth and forever. And thus I have spoken. Brothers and sisters, I bear my testimony that the Savior's promise is true, and that a humble prayer for peace in your heart will be honored. I felt it at the funeral of my wife of 61 years. I was surprised at the feeling of peace and almost joy. The people at the funeral must have wondered why I was smiling. It was because the Lord had answered my prayer for peace with an assurance from the Holy Ghost, which allowed me to envision the happy reunion ahead with her. The Lord gave me peace and hope that he had promised his disciples. He said, "Peace I leave with you, my peace I give unto you. Not as the world giveth, give I unto you. Let not your heart be troubled. I testify that I know that Jesus Christ lives. He loves us and blesses us. He continues to offer us peace in our lives through sincere and fervent prayer."
1: That was an excerpt from President Henry B. Eyring's talk, Prayers for Peace. This is a moment to reflect.
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0: Welcome back from Suzanne Hodson. Here's Becky Willard on the Sounds of Sunday.

This is the Sounds of Sunday, and I'm Glenn Rawson. Thank you for being here. I am convinced that we are not alone in this world. There is a loving power that knows us, that watches over us, and that guides us if we'll listen, as this story, very close to home, illustrates. My brother-in-law had an experience which, even now in the telling, fills his eyes with tears and his heart with deep gratitude. Late one night, well after his children were all down in bed, he made his way to his second floor bedroom. As he passed by the top of the stairs, however, he noticed a light on downstairs in the kitchen. Knowing that the family was all in bed and that all the lights should be off, he paused, puzzled, and asked his wife if she had left any lights on. She answered that she hadn't. He contemplated the long journey down the stairs to turn it off, but fatigue won out. He decided to leave it on and go to bed. Having made that decision, he started to turn toward his bedroom when he was stopped by a gentle impression that he should investigate further. He nearly ignored it. Sleep was calling more loudly, but the feeling persisted. Without a second thought, he descended the stairs. As he rounded the corner into the kitchen, he discovered Mitchie, his 2.5-year-old son, up in the middle of the kitchen counter, surrounded by the contents of 2 containers of high-potency medicine. Both caps were off, and a bright pink ring circled the toddler's mouth. Reacting quickly, he rushed the boy to the hospital, where competent medical personnel acted swiftly and saved his life. Now, you could never convince Shane that he wasn't prompted by the God of heaven. Not ever so long as he can look into the bright, vibrant eyes of that beloved son, who will evermore serve as a continual reminder of the goodness of God.

John Canaan on the Sounds of Sunday with "You're Not Alone" from Michael McLean. Now here are Maxine Soakai and David Osmond.

0: The Sounds of Sunday and Rebecca Lopez with At His Feet from Sarah Lynn Beryl. Before that, the Tabernacle Choir and Orchestra performed We Thank Thee, O God, for a Prophet. And Maxine Soakai and David Osman sang I Am the Light. The Glenn Rawson story was called Mitchie, with scoring music from the Old Testament video songs. 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Please stay tuned. We begin next hour with Clotilde Bonner and Casey Elliott singing It Is Well With My Soul. Now here's Stephen Perry on The Sounds of Sunday.
1: Today on The Good Word, we're talking about measuring and building knowledge. Trying to find ways to rate human intelligence has existed for centuries, but one way that has stuck around for a while is the intelligence quotient test, a standardized IQ test. It's about 100 years old, offering a way to compare reasoning capability across different populations. But although there is some benefit to the test, it's been discovered that it doesn't display a full understanding of human capability. For instance, a standard IQ test assumes that the human capacity for intelligence is set, meaning it's not going to change during a lifetime. But that doesn't account for different kinds of problem solving that allow brain growth, nor does it count communication as part of intelligence. Lots of other tests and modifications have been presented, but some even older patterns of measuring intelligence, or maybe better stated, wisdom, are still relevant. Solomon, the son of King David, was likely the primary author of Proverbs, a book that demonstrates his interest in acquiring knowledge. Early on in Proverbs, Solomon gives us his strategy to get through the most confusing parts of mortal life. He was known for his wisdom in ruling over and protecting his people, but that wisdom was a gift. In Proverbs 4, Solomon gives the origin of all knowledge as coming from the Lord, connecting obedience to God with a greater understanding. He taught me also, and said unto me, Let thine heart retain my words. Keep my commandments and live. Get wisdom, get understanding, forget it not, neither decline from the words of my mouth. Forsake her not, and she shall preserve thee. Love her, and she shall keep thee. Wisdom is the principal thing. Therefore, get wisdom, and with all thy getting, get understanding. Many kings and rulers focus on getting power, wealth, land, or influence. But the strategy of Solomon was to protect Israel, focusing on a different source of strength. Although his time over the kingdom would be known for its prosperity, he wasn't seeking for gain like lots of other leaders. His focus always remained on the wisdom that had been promised if he remained righteous. But the knowledge the Lord promised wasn't just random information. It helped Solomon prioritize his understanding of his people and of his God. He needed to know how to lead the people and teach them the commandments and blessings of God. Solomon's goal of wisdom is the same goal that God has for all his children. All who seek him in his name can receive the same guidance from heaven that kings and prophets have relied on. The process of revelation works the same for all of God's people, no matter our standing on the earth. Most of the revelation we seek will be directly relevant to the trials and experiences we personally have on earth, with bits of the larger picture falling into place. God promises us wisdom that will build on itself throughout our lifetime and in a life to come. We're not limited to what we learn by the end of high school or university, but we're encouraged to expand our capacities and our knowledge as much as possible for a lifetime. Wisdom is worthless if it can't be added upon, growing as we do in both body and spirit. What we know about the universe and about ourselves is limited to the tiny pinprick of perspective we have in mortality. But as we follow God's invitation to obtain more wisdom, we might not understand everything immediately, but we will know more today than we knew yesterday. That's eternal progress that God has laid out for all of his children who desire it. And that's The Good Word.
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0: Welcome once again, and thank you for making us a part of your Sabbath day. This is Carl Watkins. You're listening to the Sounds of Sunday.

The Tabernacle Choir and Orchestra on the Sounds of Sunday with Abide With Me. We open the hour with Clotilde Bonner of the Bonner family and Casey Elliott of Gentry singing It Is Well With My Soul. Next, the Janice Capperi Chorus sings The Power to Choose. And we thank you once again for joining us. The Apostle Paul said, For all have sinned and come short of the glory of God. Romans chapter 3. Now he didn't say some, he said all have sinned. Therefore, without our Savior, none of us would be saved into the kingdom of God, and nobody is beyond his ability to love and to save. This hour, Glenn Rawson shares a related story in the life of the Savior here on the Sounds of Sunday.

0: The sounds of Sunday and Zelda Nehra-Hutzenbeller with Yours. Before that, Benjamin Joseph sang Disciple of Christ, the 2024 youth theme, and Jason Tonioli performed Did You Think to Pray? This is Carl Watkins thanking you for listening. 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Next, Mike Tykert performs his newest release, Simple Things, followed by Glenn Rawson on The Sounds of Sunday.
1: This is a moment to reflect on sincere desire as Elder Juan Liang Wu shares how being sincere brought him closer to God.
2: I was born into a non-Christian family. As a boy, I would accompany my mother to Chinese temples to worship different gods. We would bring special cakes as an offering and burn incense to ask for blessings we needed. If we needed work, we asked the God of riches. If we needed health, we asked the God of healing. I loved going with my mother because when the rituals were over, I got to eat all those delicious cakes. Nevertheless, the great miracle came when I was 10 years old and we moved to Bolivia. I met the missionaries. They taught me about God I had never heard of before. They taught me that He is a living God, that He is my Heavenly Father, that He loves me, and that I am literally His child, that He sent Jesus Christ to earth to help me return to His presence and attend eternal life. Before they invited me to be baptized, I said to my two older sisters, who were already members of the church, I have already made up my mind. I'm getting baptized. The gospel of Jesus Christ changed my life for the better. It gave me an eternal purpose to prepare to return to God's presence with my family. We read the story of all king who, like I, did not know God. He had met a missionary, and he was so surprised by what that missionary said that he insisted on being taught. Then Aaron began reading the scriptures unto the king. Then king said, "What should I do that I may have this eternal life of which thou hast spoken? Behold, I will give up all that I possess. Yea, I will forsake my kingdom that I may receive this great joy." But Aaron said unto him, "Yea, if thou wilt repent of all thy sins, and will bow down before God, and call on His name in faith, then shalt thou receive the hope which thou desirest." If we have a sincere desire, being meek and lowly in heart, we can come to know the true God, the Father, and gain eternal life through His Son, Jesus Christ. For there is none other name given under heaven, save it be this Jesus Christ, whereby man can be saved. I testify that Jesus Christ is risen.
1: That was an excerpt from Elder Juan Liang Wu's talk, "I Will Give Away All My Sins to Know Thee." This is a moment to reflect.
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0: Welcome back. Here's Mike Tykert with Simple Things on the Sounds of Sunday.

Welcome to the Sounds of Sunday. I'm Glenn Rawson. Thank you for joining us. I don't think that I'm alone when I say that those who have had the greatest impact on me for good have been those who have defended me, believed in me, and loved me, especially at those times when I was anything but worthy of it. And to me, no one ever exemplified this better than the Savior. May I illustrate? Early in the morning, the Savior is teaching in the temple. He is rudely interrupted by the scribes and Pharisees who cast before him a woman they have caught in the act of adultery. Tempting him, they say, "Now Moses in the law commanded us that such should be stoned, but what sayest thou?" It was a carefully connived trap. If he freed the woman, he would be accused of defying Moses, whom the people revered. But if he consented to her stoning, it would be construed as a contradiction of his own teachings regarding love and forgiveness. Always the master of the situation, Jesus stooped down and began writing on the ground, ignoring them. Notably, by so doing, all attention was drawn to him and away from the already humiliated woman. Well, they pressed him for an answer. Finally, he raised himself up and said, "He that is without sin among you, let him first cast a stone at her." He then returned his attention to writing, and they, now pierced to the heart and self-convicted, slunk off one at a time from the oldest to the youngest, leaving Jesus and the woman alone. Seeing their reaction, one has to wonder, what was Jesus writing on the ground? When he raised himself up and saw none but the woman, he said, "Woman, where are those thine accusers? Hath no man condemned thee?" And she answered, "No man, Lord." "Neither do I condemn thee," he said gently. "Go and sin no more." There was only acceptance and love for the penitent sinner. No railing accusation, no scathing rebuke, just pure, unconditional love. And is it possible by her calling him Lord that this experience changed her life and she became thereafter one of his disciples? Charlene Wells Hawks has written a beautiful song about this woman. It's called, "I Am Born."

0: The Sounds of Sunday and Kaylee Reed with Place of Healing from Tyler Castleton and Wayne Burton. Before that, the Tabernacle Choir and Orchestra performed Where Can I Turn for Peace? And James F. Wright sang Roses. The Glenn Rawson story was called The Adulterous Woman, with scoring music from the New Testament video soundtrack. 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Please stay tuned. Next, Kristen Bodine Scott sings Choose His Way as we begin next hour. And now here's Stephen Perry on The Sounds of Sunday.
1: Today on The Good Word, we're talking about different definitions of fear and how not knowing can turn into faith. Educators debate if it's more effective to put the important stuff at the beginning or the end. Everyone agrees that information seems to get lost in the middle. So making it easy to memorize, it's hard to say if a snappy opening or a memorable ending is best. But it's generally agreed that the emotion at the end is the most crucial. Ending on a positive note does a better service to the listener than any other information, since they'll walk away remembering more how they felt than what they know, which is just as important as what they know. The book of Ecclesiastes in the Old Testament has a reputation of being rather pessimistic. King Solomon, who was probably the author of the book, ruled over a prosperous kingdom, aided by the wisdom that had been gifted him by God. But perhaps because of this prosperity, Solomon felt more keenly the difficulties of life in mortality. The book of Ecclesiastes describes life as a depressing and short slog, where nothing is permanent. But this transitory state is only what is seen by us, humans, when we're stuck in our mortal viewpoint. After several chapters on the fleeting nature of life, Solomon gives us the spiritual view of all the problems we're so well acquainted with. The challenges we face in mortality are innumerable, but they're far from unconquerable, especially when we remember where our true strength lies. Ecclesiastes chapter 12 tells us the purpose behind what may seem futile and the place to find the answers we seek. Let us hear the conclusion of the whole matter. Fear God and keep His commandments, for this is the whole duty of man. For God shall bring every work into judgment with every secret thing, whether it be good or whether it be evil. The scriptures are riddled with both the commandments to fear God and to fear not. Paralyzing anxiety over what we don't understand isn't helpful in our discipleship, which is why fear not is such a repeated phrase. But fear of God is different. Rather than alarm, it's awe and reverence. Both worldly and godly fear originate out of a lack of knowledge. One is immobilizing, but the other is empowering. In response to panic, when we can't think clearly, we automatically fight, fly, or freeze as an act of self-preservation. But when we acknowledge our need for God in the face of what we can't predict, we are given a power through His Spirit to continue to act. Fearing God means taking what we don't understand and turning it into faith. Conclusion of Ecclesiastes promises knowledge to all, no matter our righteousness. But how that knowledge will affect us is determined by how close we are to God. The Lord's judgment isn't meant to be something to dread, but is part of a revelatory experience to lift us, His children, to greater heights. The commandments are invitations from loving heavenly parents to become more like them and understand creation from their point of view. In our pursuit of understanding, God asks us to remember where that knowledge comes from. We have the chance to grow to become like Him through His plan, which requires choosing to lean on Him. The more we come to understand our God and our Savior, the more we understand of ourselves, and we lose the fear that could halt our progress in favor of the faith and growth we're offered. And that's The Good Word.
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10: 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This is Carl Watkins. You're listening to The Sounds of Sunday.

The Tabernacle Choir and Orchestra on the Sounds of Sunday with the Lord Bless You and Keep You. And Kristen Bodine Scott opened the hour with Choose His Way. Next, Brett Raymond sings Do Likewise, My Friend, from the LDS Super Hits of the 90s. And we thank you once again for joining us. The Apostle Paul wrote, "For we are made partakers of Christ if we hold the beginning of our confidence steadfast unto the end." Hebrews chapter 3. The word steadfast means true, unwavering, and dependable. Let us all become steadfast followers of Christ before God. This hour, Glenn Rawson shares a related personal experience that defines steadfast here on the Sounds of Sunday.

0: The sounds of Sunday and a new song from Afterglow called Walk the Road. Before that, the Angie Killian Chorus sang Anytime, Anywhere. And Jerry Williams performed Come Thou Fount of Every Blessing. This is Carl Watkins. Thanks for listening. 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Next, Stephen Sandow sings Joyful Morn, followed by Glenn Rawson on the Sounds of Sunday.
1: This is a moment to reflect on the relief Jesus provides, as Brother David J. Wonderly teaches that Jesus Christ is our ultimate source of peace.
2: Years ago, our son came home from primary with a small picture of Jesus Christ. His primary teacher had given it to him, and he cherished that picture. One Saturday morning, we decided to take a family hike up a nearby canyon, and our six-year-old son

0: carefully placed his picture of Jesus Christ into his backpack. That was it. He packed nothing else. When we stopped for lunch along the trail, he got busy finding small, unique rocks, and soon he had a large pile of them. He asked me if he could take all these rocks home, and I said, "Sure, but you'll have to carry them out yourself." He agreed and began filling his pack. Then he carefully placed his picture of Jesus Christ back on top and zipped it up. I lifted the heavy pack, put it on his back, and watched as he took one step forward and five steps backwards until he fell to the ground. Undaunted, he opened his pack and removed three small rocks. One more try, one more fail. Now, thinking there might be a lesson to be taught, I lightheartedly suggested that maybe he should remove his picture of Jesus. "That should lighten your load," I said. I will never forget the hurt look on his face. It seemed to say, "Dad, you really want me to take Jesus out of my pack and leave him behind?" And then his look changed to, "Dad, you're not as smart as I thought you were." Dear amazing young men and young women, as you continue your journey from baptism forward through your teenage years and on to adulthood, know that rocks found along the way will begin to collect in your backpack, some by choice, some by the very nature of your journey in this life. As the weight increases, please remember that taking Jesus Christ out of your life is not the answer. Removing him will not lighten your load. The enemy of happiness wants to separate you from Jesus Christ. He will tempt you to remove the Savior from your life, enticing you to think that the road would be easier without him, that the weight of his commandments is too great, that the path back is too long, that repentance is too hard. Know this, Satan is a liar. Jesus Christ is not the weight, he is the relief. To his disciples, the Lord affirmed, "In the world ye shall have tribulation, but be of good cheer, I have overcome the world."
1: That was an excerpt from Brother David J. Wonderly's talk, "Jesus Christ is not our burden, he is our relief." This is a moment to reflect. A production of BYU Radio.
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4: Welcome back. Here's Stephen Sandow on The Sounds of Sunday.

Sabbath day, and I'm Glenn Rawson. Thank you for joining us. I wish I could say that this story I'm about to tell is profound, but it's not. It is not a profound story. I want to tell you about my old pickup. It's a 1972 Chevrolet two-wheel drive, otherwise affectionately known as Old Mustard. Now, I've had it for a long time. Many cars have come and gone through the Rawson household through the years, but Old Mustard has outlived them all. The others were fancier, they were more comfortable, they had more features, but they're gone now, and he isn't. Winter to summer, he sits outside, not in the garage, and yet, he is the one who has always started, always been there in the pinch. When the real work needed to be done, we've always turned to Old Mustard, and he always gets it done. Battle scarred? Oh, mama. He is the ugliest truck in the county. There is nothing even remotely handsome about him. We had a contest one time among my students to see who could get the exact count on how many colors he sports. We lost count at 23. But since then, he has been wrecked twice and rebuilt. And the shades of rust and primer have deepened and hued over time. He is homely, but he's a tough old warrior. He has taught each of my children to drive. He's been an excellent teacher, dents included. Somehow he has endured gracefully the dents, the grinding gears, the folded bumpers, and the leveled telephone poles. He has taken us faithfully to beautiful scenic places, pulled our camp trailers, and served us as no other. He's low maintenance. He always has been. Oh, sure, we've had to do some repairs once in a while along the way, but nothing compared to these other pieces of plastic that I drive. Fact is, in some respects, this old truck is better now than he was when he was built. Now, I don't know if you should love a piece of machinery, but we love him. Each of my children want him. They argue over who gets him when I'm dead. I finally settled the argument by telling him that when I go, I want to be buried with him as my casket. Now, he's plain. He's ordinary. He will never be anything but a work truck. There's nothing aspiring or pretentious about him. He is exactly what you see. But what you will never see is how faithful to the work he has been for more years than any of my children have been alive. A Hummer, he is not. A Ram, he will never be. No one will ever go, ooh, when he goes by. But if there's a heaven for old trucks, well, he surely belongs there. I've had numerous offers to buy him. We've turned them all down. It would take more money than I can afford to replace him. Besides, I know this sounds kind of over the top, but how do you replace a trusted and true friend? Now, I hope you know that this story is a parable. Yes, I'm talking about my old truck, but I'm really talking about us as servants of the Lord. You might not be the best looking, the most talented, with the most to give. You might be downright homely, with low talent, just like Old Mustard. It isn't how you look that matters. It's what you give. As Old Mustard has given for my family, so I hope we will all give for the Lord and His family. The tranquil, steady dedication of service for a lifetime. So, even if it's compound, quit worrying about how you look. Let's get it in gear and get to work.

Jesus, I keep trying to win this fight, but I just can't change me.

0: The Sounds of Sunday and Kenneth Cope with Gethsemane from his album Hear My Praise. Before that, the Tabernacle Choir and Orchestra performed Tell Me the Stories of Jesus. The Glenn Rawson story was called Old Mustard, with scoring music from Merrill Page. 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Please stay tuned. We begin next hour with Jerrica Jameson singing Believe. And now here's Stephen Perry on the Sounds of Sunday.
1: Today on The Good Word, we're talking about what we don't know and trusting people we can't see. Architects and engineers shape our lives in a thousand little ways every day, but we hardly ever think about that. Designing and building a structure requires a great deal of training and certification. Also, we can trust that the foundation beneath our feet and the roof above our heads will stay where they are. When designing a building, an architect will consider lots of elements that could cause it to collapse, planning safeguards and countermeasures. But most of us don't have the years of training to know if a structure is sound. We go off our instincts without analyzing any further. If we feel a building shaking, we might assume it's unsafe. But to modern engineering understanding, a little movement in the building is completely acceptable. As people shift within it and the ground and weather moves around it, a building that's able to bend is far preferable to one that breaks. What we think we know doesn't always line up with the truth. Our limited understanding combined with our instincts tell us that the ground shaking under our feet is a sign of imminent disaster, but it's not always the case. There's more knowledge out there than what we already have, so we have to rely on trust in areas where we're uninformed. Unfortunately, mortality can make us feel like we're lacking in every area, that our footing is unsure in the face of new trials we face and unknowns we experience. As children, we see adults as perfectly in control, only to discover that confusion is just as common as confidence in adults. While we learn to work with our doubts and fears, God provides us with a path to take next steps. We simply need to transfer our trust from our own abilities to God. Proverbs 3 gives a formula to continue in the face of difficulty, no matter our waverings. Trust in the Lord with all thine heart, and lean not unto thine own understanding. In all thy ways acknowledge him, and he shall direct thy paths. Be not wise in thine own eyes. Fear the Lord and depart from evil. Rather than being something that stops our progress, doubt can become an opportunity to lean on the Lord, building our faith in a loving Savior with an ability to guide us. None of us like being caught off balance or confused, but that's part of mortality that we agreed to take part in. When we get caught in storms and seas of life's challenges, we may look to God and ask why there's so much shaking when we think there shouldn't be any. But our troubles will only ever bend us, not break us, as we learn just what we can handle when we're aligned with God. Any relationship requires trust, something built up over time and through consistent communication. And the trust we have in God is completely our choice. He stretches out his hand to everyone who will take it, meaning the development of trust depends on us. If we choose to rely on him, he asks that we put our whole heart into it. There's no use saying we trust in God if we're only going to commit half of ourselves. But as the ground shakes beneath us and the world shifts to things we don't understand, through his Spirit, we can learn exactly what we need to know to overcome and make progress. The Lord already knows all and invites us to learn through experiences of trusting in him. And that's The Good Word.
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0: Special music for a special day. And we thank you once again for joining us. This is Carl Watkins. You're listening to The Sounds of Sunday.

The Tabernacle Choir and Orchestra on the Sounds of Sunday and The Lord is My Shepherd. We open the hour with Jerrica Jameson singing Believe from Carrie Yost. Next, Felicia Sorensen sings The Olive Tree from the Book of Mormon video soundtrack. And we thank you once again for joining us. Speaking of the founding concepts of the United States of America, the Lord declared, "Therefore it is not right that any man should be in bondage one to another. And for this purpose have I established the Constitution of this land by the hands of wise men whom I raised up unto this very purpose." Doctrine and Covenants, Section 101. So the Constitution of the United States wasn't simply a good idea hatched by man, it was revealed by God. This hour, Glenn Rawson shares the related sentiments of three of our founding fathers here on the Sounds of Sunday.

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1: This is a moment to reflect on Christ-like love, as Elder Gerard Cosset teaches that love grows as it is shared.
2: Christ-like love grows and multiplies as it is shared. When we show others the pure love of Christ, they come to recognize more fully how deeply the Lord cares for them. And in turn, their own capacity to love is enlarged and strengthened. Years ago, while spending peaceful time in the beautiful countryside, I stepped outside after the sunset to rest on a lounge chair. The night was so dark that I could hardly see anything. Instinctively, I looked up and noticed a tiny flickering point of light, then another. As my eyes adjusted to the darkness, the sky filled with stars. I thought, this is like our relationship with God. Some think He's distant, and life feels heavy as a result. But if they pause to reflect on His presence in their lives, they will find that He is near, quietly present, far closer than they imagine. As I pondered this idea, a question from one of David's Psalms came to mind. When I consider thy heavens, the work of thy fingers, the moon and the stars, what is man that thou art mindful of him? The answer that follows is deeply comforting. Thou hast made him a little lower than the angels and hast crowned him with glory and honor. This is the miracle of God's relationship with us. The universe is vast, beyond comprehension, yet every soul carries infinite worth in the eyes of our Creator. Though we may seem small in a physical sense, each of us is personally known, remembered, and loved by our eternal Father and by His Son, Jesus Christ. In 1905, after a conversation with a friend who had long endured serious health challenges, Sevilla D. Martin found inspiration for the beloved hymn, His Eye is on the Sparrow. When Sevilla asked her friend how she avoided discouragement, she replied, how can I be discouraged when my Father watches the sparrows and I know He loves and cares for me? Her words echoed the Savior's teaching that no sparrow falls without the Father's notice, and that even the very hairs of our head are all numbered.
1: That was an excerpt from Elder Gerard Cosset's talk, Love All, Love Each. This is a moment to reflect.
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2: Welcome back from the movie Jane and Emma. Here's the Bonner family on the Sounds of Sunday.

Welcome to the Sounds of Sunday. This is Glenn Rawson. May 1787, America was a nation in crisis. Where once the American states had been a people united in the common cause of fighting for freedom, now they were divided and bickering amongst themselves, even shedding the blood of their fellow Americans, while foreign powers waited like vultures to devour them. Recognizing the crisis, James Madison and others convinced the states to send delegates to a convention in Philadelphia for the purpose of revising the Articles of Confederation and saving what the Revolution had won. Well, the delegates came, and for the next 5 months, these wise men struggled, pondered, debated, counseled, compromised, and prayed. There were times in the process when it seemed the convention would collapse in impasse. At one of those darkest times, America's elder statesman, the venerable Benjamin Franklin, spoke, and I quote, "The small progress we have made in these last weeks is a melancholy proof of the imperfections of human understanding. The longer I live, the more convincing proofs I see of this truth, that God governs in the affairs of men. If a sparrow cannot fall without his notice, is it probable that a great nation can rise without his aid?" Unquote. And have his aid they did. Great truths and principles were sifted and stitched into the fabric of a masterpiece that today we call the United States Constitution. On September 17th, 1787, shortly after 3 o'clock in the afternoon, the proposed Constitution was read to the assembled delegates. Upon hearing it, Dr. Franklin pleaded with his fellow delegates for unanimity and declared his support of the document by saying, "I consent, sir, to this Constitution, and I urge all others to do so, because I expect none better, and I am not sure it is not the best." It is said by some that Franklin wept as he signed the document, considering it to be the rising sun of America's future. Later, both George Washington and James Madison, two of the convention's most influential men, were to speak of the United States Constitution as a miracle. And indeed, a miracle it was. It was and is, still is, a part of the plan of Almighty God for the protection of all men in their moral agency. Long may it be established, and its principles endure.

Paul Engelman on the Sounds of Sunday with Freedom's Light from Senator Orrin Hatch and Janice Cap Perry. And now here's Jim Westbrook.

0: The Sounds of Sunday and Michael Peterson with He's Not Heavy, He's My Brother. Before that, Lizzie Newbold sang the 2022 youth theme, Trust in the Lord. The Tabernacle Choir and Orchestra performed If the Savior Stood Beside Me, and Jim Westbrook sang Lamb to the Slaughter from Jason Deere and Dan Truman. The Glenn Rawson Story was called The Constitution, with scoring music from John Williams and the Boston Pops. 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Please stay tuned. Next, Gentry sings the Lord's Prayer as we begin next hour here on the Sounds of Sunday.
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0: take. Rooftop parties where we'd show up almost 6 hours late. 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

the streets, and every time I thought I got it made, it seemed the taste was not so sweet. So I turned myself to face me, but I've never caught a glimpse of how the others must see the faker. I'm much too fast to take that test.

Welcome once again, and thank you for making us a part of your Sabbath day. This is Carl Watkins. 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

0: Envoy on the Sounds of Sunday with After the Lonely Hour. Before that, the Tabernacle Choir and Orchestra performed Fanfare Alleluia, Praise to the Lord the Almighty. And we opened the hour with Gentry performing the Lord's Prayer. We thank you once again for joining us. The Apostle Paul said, "Know ye not that your body is the temple of the Holy Ghost, which is in you, which ye have of God?" 1 Corinthians chapter 6. From this we know that our physical body is closely connected with our spirituality, and our physical activity has a spiritual dimension. As an avid jogger, this hour Glenn Rawson shares a related personal experience here on the Sounds of Sunday. Next, Hannah Morby sings Ask of God. Producer Nick Day tells us the story behind the song.
1: Ask of God is the 2017 Mutual theme song. It's actually part of a compilation album of inspirational songs that the LDS Church releases every year. And the album is written by youth, except for the theme song. The theme song is written here at church headquarters. The auxiliary presidencies get together and discuss what they think the youth should focus on. And they decided to choose James 1, 5, and 6. If any of you lack wisdom, let him ask of God. And since James 1, 5, and 6 is the scripture that Joseph Smith used, well, the one that he read before he was inspired to go pray and ask God about which church to join, we thought about Joseph Smith's time and how music would have been back then, and we just imagined someone with a guitar by a fire out with a group of people, and so we kind of took that approach where it's guitar-based, and it sounds kind of Americana, kind of country. And so the song is essentially just comparing Joseph Smith's story with us and how we're confused and we don't know what to do with different choices that we have to make in life. And it just ends with the chorus saying, just ask of God and he will always guide you in the right direction. And so I first wrote the verses and the chorus, and then I showed it to some people and they said that I was missing the concept in verse 6, which is, but ask in faith, nothing wavering. And so I added that idea in the bridge.

0: The Sounds of Sunday and Eric Dodge with I Need Thee Every Hour. Before that, Paul Cardall performed God is Love. This is Carl Watkins, thanking you for listening. 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Next, Abraham Lee sings He Said Come, followed by Glenn Rawson on The Sounds of Sunday.
1: This is a moment to reflect on our individual importance to God. As Elder Gary E. Stevenson teaches that each of us is a beloved child of God.
2: May I offer two cases where I feel the Lord would be deeply pleased with those who magnify their thoughtful role as intentional handlers of His precious cargo, His children. The first is the universal charge to strengthen and nurture the rising generation to bring up children in light and truth. In the perilous times in which we live, the rising generation needs a defense and a refuge from the storm. We can contribute to this effort by investing time and teaching. There is no greater need and no greater return on this investment than when it is made with primary children, young men, young women, and young adults. President Dieter F. Uchtdorf has promised that as we do our part in teaching, nurturing, and then trusting in the work, in God to work His miracles, the result will be more beautiful, more stunning, and more joyful than anything you could accomplish just by yourself. How do we do this? By motivating, teaching, and encouraging our young people to receive the holy name of Jesus Christ in the

0: our hearts and minds to joyfully take up the cross of Christ, to walk in holiness as his disciples and emissaries. We teach this that our children may know to what source they may look for a remission of their sins, even Jesus Christ. Inspire them and sincerely and persistently do the spiritual work needed to develop the crucial spiritual skill of learning how to hear the whisperings of the Holy Ghost, giving them all the direction they will ever need in their lives. They will respond. Unlike pieces of luggage, each of us are ultimately responsible for our decisions, beliefs, and actions, assisted by heavenly and earthly ministering angels. Therefore, as disciples of Jesus Christ, we rise with renewed determination to succor and care for those with whom we come in contact. In the end, we're all one family. We all need help along the way. We each possess a tag that marks us as a child of a loving Heavenly Father. Printed upon that tag is a spiritual promise and sacred proclamation that testifies, this precious soul has great worth.
1: That was an excerpt from Elder Gary E. Stevenson's talk, Lost Luggage, Redeemed Souls. This is a moment to reflect.
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9: Christ told Peter.

Welcome to the Sounds of Sunday. This is Glenn Rawson. Family and family relationships are as vital to complete and lasting happiness as is water to an ocean. Not too long ago, I decided that on my next birthday, I would run a marathon. I don't know why. Call me stupid. I just wanted to see if I could do it. Now, I have no desire to run a formally organized marathon. I wanted to do this all by myself, just to see if I could. It was then that I discovered that it was just the right distance to run from my front door to the LDS Temple, a little over 26 miles. Perfect. At 4:45 a.m. on the appointed day, all stretched out and ready to go, I left my house and started running. The first 13 miles went quite smoothly, but about mile 18, I hit the wall. My legs felt like lead. It felt as though my feet were one big hypersensitive nerve and that my toenails were being torn off. I seriously began to wonder if I could make it to the end. Now, I'd only had about a month and a half to train for this marathon. But during that time, I watched my children get excited about my goal. Sometimes they even went running with me. If I stopped now, how would I face them and explain failure? I couldn't. I pushed on. I have never felt such concentrated, intense pain, especially self-inflicted. I kept promising myself as I ran that I would stop and rest when I reached this or that goal. But for some reason, when I reached that goal, I kept going. Around mile 25, moving slow, but still moving, my family drove past me, hollering and screaming on their way to the temple. I was so glad I was still running. At one point, just a couple blocks shy of the temple, I got stopped by traffic. Not even a goal's worth getting run over. When I finally got across the street and tried to run again, I couldn't. I couldn't make my legs work. It hurt too bad. Then, more staggering than running, I rounded the last corner and saw my family standing at the temple's southwest corner with a ribbon stretched across the sidewalk. At that same moment, I heard my son shout, "Come on, Dad!" It's hard to describe how those words hit me. They went deeper into me than he'll ever know in this life. I was overwhelmed with a feeling of love and gratitude for my family. Suddenly, this marathon became something more than a feeble man's goal. It became something eternal. It became a microcosm of life. I saw my wonderful little family standing on the soil of eternity, cheering me on as I struggled to endure the pain of finishing the most grueling race I had ever run, the race against myself. Sobbing and gasping for air, I crossed their little tape with not even enough strength to pull it out of their hands. Instantly, they surrounded me, hugging and congratulating me. I couldn't even talk. The crowning moment came when they pinned a gaudy little homemade ribbon on my chest that said, "Number One Dad." My dear friends, the marathon of a righteous mortality will be the toughest experience we will ever face as eternal beings. A wise and knowing Father knew it would be, and thus gave us a fan club, someone to support us and cheer us on, a family. I believe that as we strive to faithfully finish life's race, we are loved, watched, and cheered on by family on both sides of the veil. And when our race is run and we finally cross that line, we will gratefully fall into the arms of an anxious and loving family
with whom we are number one. It occurs to me, who would ever want to go into eternity without their family? Lord bless you.

the Bob Williams Saturday's Warrior Chorus on the Sounds of Sunday with Pulling Together from Saturday's Warrior. And now here's Hillary Weeks

0: the Sounds of Sunday in David and Claire Ryan Crosby with Peace in Christ from the One Voice Children's Choir. Before that, the Tabernacle Choir and Orchestra performed The Lord My Pastor Will Prepare, and Hilary Week sang When He Calls My Name. The Glenn Rawson story was called The Marathon, with scoring music from Kurt Bester's Seasons. 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This is Carl Watkins. Thanks for listening. Please remember that the fate of America is in the hands of God. Please pray for our leaders, for the survival of our Constitution, and for the return of our Savior to bring eternal peace to this troubled world. Now, Stephen Perry, have a wonderful day, and may our Father in heaven bless you and your family.
1: On today's Good Word, we're talking about effective communication and kindness in word, deed, and tone. The scriptures seem to put a great deal of emphasis on learning to act the right way. The commandments teach us that acting as God wants us to is the best way to build and demonstrate faith. But just as important as our actions are our words. One of the reasons why God was angry with hypocrites during his ministry was because they refused to align their words and their deeds. Jesus Christ urged all who follow God to do as they profess to believe. But what we say is often equally as important as how we say it. Most of what we understand from a conversation isn't from the words themselves, but everything else that's communicated. A speaker tells us a great deal about themselves and their message through body language, tone, and facial expressions, and how they respond to the listener. Sometimes it seems the only way to get a point across is to shout it over the other person, but that hardly ever builds relationships or lifts another person. Although many of the commandments in the scriptures focus on what to do and say, Proverbs 15 gives us some guides on how to say it, focusing on both the speaker and the listener. A soft answer turneth away wrath, but grievous words stir up anger. The tongue of the wise useth knowledge aright, but the mouth of fools poureth out foolishness. A wholesome tongue is a tree of life, but perverseness therein is a breach in the spirit. A wrathful man stirreth up strife, but he that is slow to anger appeaseth strife. The heart of the righteous studieth to answer, but the mouth of the wicked poureth out evil things. The second great commandment asks followers of God to watch how we treat our fellow men, no matter what affiliations we hold. Kindness can be service to the needy or something as simple as speaking gently. Words can bring just as much harm or comfort as our actions, a fact that we're reminded of by God throughout His scriptures. The Lord commanded His followers to turn the other cheek while demonstrating this during His ministry. The Savior's careful choice of when and how to speak demonstrates His care for those around Him and the importance of His mission. He constantly lifted the people around Him, giving them truth when they believed. It can be easy to forget how we speak when we become focused on our own concerns. What we're doing is both important and time-sensitive, and if others don't see that, well, we can get pretty frustrated. Proverbs reminds us that communication doesn't have to be instant, even if that's what we've become used to thanks to technology. A pause before responding might make our answer slower, but it also allows us to study out the right response. The verses in Proverbs give us several methods to ensure our communication benefits both us and those we're spending time with. The Lord asks us to care for everyone we encounter, in both word and in action, caring for them emotionally and spiritually to the best of our abilities. Much of our modern world is spent in argument and in conflict, but that's not God's way. No matter who or where we are, He asks us to be a gentle voice to those we reach, the same way He speaks to our hearts. And that's the Good Word.
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